2012, but it felt like 2014 and I know you still

0: What's Tuck playing?
1: 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It's an indie tavern simulator on Steam, part of the cozy game subgenre like Stardew Valley and Animal Crossing. The graphics look a lot like Stardew, but there's less of a survival focus and more of a focus on economics and crafting. You can brew your own ale, cook for patrons, and expand your tavern to better accommodate more guests and make their stay even better. 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
1: And what about smoke?
2: 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When I tell you, start snapping.
3: Oh, yeah, sure. Ladies and gentlemen,
1: I see.
3: I am risking my life to tell you with great concern that I must warn you.

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1: Hi, I'm Riley Woodford for the Alaska Department of Fish and Game.
0: On a cool summer day on Prince of Wales Island, a wildlife biologist comes across wolf scat on the mossy forest floor. She pulls on latex gloves and collects the damp bundles of hair and bone chips in a Ziploc bag. Researchers are studying wolf diet, and scat like this is revealing some surprises. That's because it's now possible to look at the DNA in the sample. In the past, biologists learned what wolves ate by examining the hair and bones in scat. It was pretty easy to identify moose or deer hair. But smaller and more completely digested prey items, like fish, were overlooked and not represented. DNA analysis reveals everything, and in proportions. Biologists knew wolves on Prince of Wales ate mostly deer and some beavers, but they've learned there's more variety. This study shows that the diet is 55% deer and 21% beaver. It's 10% black bear and almost 5% salmon, and 4% of the diet is birds. Weasels like marten and mink make up about 2%, and rodents are just about 1% of the diet. This is pretty similar to the diet of wolves throughout southeast Alaska, although elsewhere, moose and mountain goats are represented as well as deer. For Sounds Wild, I'm Riley Woodford.

Hello everyone, it's me, Dr. Dinosaur Dave, and today we're going to be talking about how many types of dinosaurs there were. At present, over 700 different species of dinosaurs have been identified and named. However, paleontologists believe that there are many more new and different dinosaur species to still be discovered. This amazing fact about dinosaurs is brought to you by KRUA 88.1 FM.

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Hello everyone, it's me, Dr. Dinosaur Dave, and today we're going to be talking about the dumbest dinosaur. Stegosaurus had a brain the size of a walnut, only 3 centimeters long, and weighed about 75 grams. However, comparing brain size to body size, sauropodomorphs like Plateosaur were probably one of the dumbest dinosaurs. This amazing fact about dinosaurs is brought to you by KRUA 88.1.

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Me too.

0: Did you know Ronnie James Dio of Holy Diver fame accidentally severed his thumb in a gardening accident, dropping an oversized garden gnome on his fingers? 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Now you know.
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1: Hi, I'm Riley Woodford for the Alaska Department of Fish and Game.
2: On a summer morning in the Anchorage Coastal Wildlife Refuge, biologists have strung a long, nearly invisible mist net on the wetlands to catch adult lesser yellowlakes. These long-legged shorebirds are foraging with their young chicks along mudflats and ponds. Lesser yellowlakes are attentive parents, and they are very vocal and keyed into sounds. Researchers play a recording of chick calls to lure adults into the net. The adults are tagged with leg bands and released, and some are equipped with tiny satellite transmitters that allow researchers to track their fall migration path and their wintering areas in South America and the Caribbean. Some lesser yellowlegs fly all the way to Argentina for the winter. Lesser yellowlegs, a common North American shorebird, have declined by 70% across their range in recent decades. To learn why, biologists are looking at their summer nesting areas in Alaska and Canada, their winter feeding areas in the south, and their 8,000-mile migration in between. Because lesser yellowlegs return to the same nesting areas year after year, Alaska researchers will look for these tagged birds on these same mudflats of the Anchorage Coastal Refuge in the coming spring. For Sounds Wild,

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11: Hello everyone, it's me, Dr. Dinosaur Dave, and today we're going to be talking about the first dinosaur to be discovered in America. The first discovery of a dinosaur remains in North America was made in 1854 by Ferdinand Van Devere Hayden during his exploration of Upper Missouri River. He discovered a small collection of teeth, which were later discovered by Joseph Ledney in 1856 as belonging to Tetrodon, Trudon, and Deinonodon. 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

0: Today on Two People Learning Things No One Knows, we're going to be talking about juice boxes. Do you know what the two small folded triangles on either side of a juice box are for?
1: Isn't it so that you can easily open up the juice box and drink out any remaining juice?
0: Well, actually, no. While many people have never even given this thought or just assumed that's how they were made, they actually do have a purpose. The top sides of many juice boxes fold out to create fins that help smaller children have a better grip on the juice box, making them less likely to spill.
1: These facts that no one knows about were brought to you by KRUA 88.1 FM.

Hello everyone, it's me, Dr. Dinosaur Dave, and today we're talking about the heaviest dinosaur. The heaviest dinosaur was Argentinosaurus at 77 tons. It was equivalent to 17 African elephants. Argentinosaurus is also the largest land animal that has ever lived. This amazing fact about a dinosaur is brought to you by KRUA 88.1 FM.

0: Today on Two People Learning Things No One Knows, we're going to be talking about toothbrushes. Do you know what the blue bristles on a toothbrush are for?
1: Isn't it so that you can measure out your toothpaste on the brush?
0: Actually, no. While many people think it is there for a more appealing reason, it actually has a much more informative purpose. The blue bristles on a toothbrush start to fade, which indicate that it is time to get a new toothbrush.
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Sounds wild. Hi, I'm Riley Woodford for the Alaska Department of Fish and Game. In June of 2023, a white raven was spotted in Kenai, a striking young bird with white feathers, a white beak, and white legs and feet. The chick of the year was first spotted in North Kenai in mid-June among a family of mostly black ravens. A Kenai photographer said it was a group of seven young ravens, six normal-looking black ones, and one that had reddish feathers on its neck and face. He noted that the white raven had dark eyes, which indicates it does not have albinism, a condition that results in a complete lack of pigment, which provides color to feathers. Instead, it's leucistic, which means that there's a lack of pigment due to an absence of the cells that produce melanin. This tends to produce patches of white, but in the case of the white raven, it's basically completely white. As sightings of the white raven came in, the Kenai National Wildlife Refuge posted pictures and information about the bird on Facebook. As of mid-August, the white raven was still ranging around the Kenai area and hanging out with other ravens. Although leucistic birds are rare, in recent years, an almost all-white leucistic robin was photographed around Juneau, as was a partially white stellar jay. For Sounds Wild, I'm Riley Woodford.

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0: You are too concerned with what was and what will be. There's a saying, yesterday is history. Tomorrow is a mystery, but today is a gift. That is why it is called the present.
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0: Today on Two People Learning Things No One Knows, we're going to be talking about coins. Do you know why some coins have rigid edges?
1: Is it to prevent money laundering?
0: Yes, but it actually came from further back than today. Because back in the day, coins were cast in different kinds of metals, some of which being valuable, like the silver dollar made from an ounce of silver. People would shave off the edges of coins to melt the shavings down into new coins and sell them at their full value, even though they weren't worth that much anymore. So to avoid this, coin makers put rigid edges on the coins so somebody could clearly tell if the coin had been shaved.
1: These facts that no one knows were brought to you by KRUA 88.1 FM.

Though autism can be reliably diagnosed in children as young as 18 months, most aren't diagnosed until they're between 4 and 5. Studies indicate that age is even higher for low-income and minority children. Research shows that early diagnosis and early intervention is crucial. It can translate to a lifetime of impact by supporting healthy development, improved communication, and overall positive outcomes later in life.

0: Boat Cake.
1: Studies show that when kids spend time outdoors, they become healthier, have lower stress levels, and develop stronger immune systems. They also become more creative and have a greater respect for themselves, other people, and the environment. Immersive and restorative experiences are available in urban parks, green spaces, and preserves. Through exploration of local forests and parks, kids can build a lifelong connection to nature.

would only be the shoe changes, the name at the beginning. And so me and all my cousins, my age and younger, my brother and sister and stuff, like basically the entire family knows the song.

0: Jones?
1: Marge, we came to an appointment in the middle of the day. That's the most a parent can do. We done here?
0: Oh, go ahead. Not me.
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Exploring Science in the Sea. Southern Florida has been seeing more of a fish that had just about vanished from its coastline. Most of the rest of the world, though, has been seeing less of it. And without some urgent action, before too long, they might not see it at all. The sawfish is one of the most distinctive creatures in the oceans. It's a type of ray. It has a long, flat snout called a rostrum that's lined with teeth that jut out to the sides. The rostrum and head are coated with sensors that detect the motion of prey. Once it finds a potential meal, the sawfish slaps the prey with the rostrum to stun it. There are 5 species of sawfish. They're found mainly in warmer waters in several parts of the world. But they're vanishing. One study found that they've disappeared from 55 of the 90 countries where they were seen just a few decades ago. And according to some estimates, the population has been slashed by 95%. A study warned that without immediate action, the sawfish could disappear completely in a few decades. In the U.S., sawfish were common from Texas to

0: Today on Two People Learning Things No One Knows, we're going to be talking about paper. Do you know why the margins on the paper were invented?
1: I'm not sure. Is it to help with studying?
0: Well, actually, no. While many people think they were made as a guide while writing, this actually had a much older fashioned purpose. In early history, the sides of paper were at a lot of risk from being chewed on by rats, having ink spilled on them, or even burned. The margin was thus invented to protect the writing in the center of the paper from these hazards.
1: These facts that no one knows are brought to you by KRUA 88.1 FM.
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0: Is it safe in here? Is there any cameras? Is there anybody recording this? I have something very important to tell you.
1: I saw him. He went that way.
0: I don't have much time. I should just tell you. We're living in a simulation. They've been lying to us this whole time. Everything we know, everything we've ever knew, is made up. There's a computer hosted in another universe that's creating this simulation. Aliens, well, maybe they're like us. I don't know. But we're not real. We're just numbers in a computer.
1: I found him. Let's go.
0: They're here. I gotta go.
2: Arrest him.
0: No, stop it. I have one last thing to say. 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

0: Today on Two People Learning Things No One Knows, we're going to be talking about beer. Do you know why beer bottles have an extra long neck on them?
1: Is it meant to serve as a nice grip for when you turn it into a weapon?
0: Yes, but actually no. While many people think it's actually to hold more beer, it actually has a more thoughtful purpose. The manufacturers actually made beers to have longer necks because if it is to be held by the neck, it would keep your body heat from warming the beer.
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0: 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What am I going to do with that? 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All of a sudden, being lost isn't so bad.

0: Hey, you know what? Sunday afternoons were made to chill. So, chill with me every Sunday. The Chill Pill Show with your host, Jazzman, from 3 to 5. And always remember, chill is not confined to a genre. Is only confined to a mood, the feel-good mood.
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2: We're so cool, yeah, yeah. Yeah, we're so cool. We're so cool, yeah, yeah. Cool, schmuck!

Exploring Science in the Sea. What do you get if you give a young rainbow trout a good travel agent? A steelhead trout. While most rainbow trout spend their entire lives in rivers and streams, some head out to sea. Such travelers are known as steelheads. It's unclear, though, exactly what causes one trout to stay at home and another to seek the open ocean. Both forms are types of salmon. They're found from the northwestern United States across to northeastern Asia. They hatch in fast-flowing waterways with gravel bottoms, where the eggs can be covered up to protect them from predators. A future steelhead may develop for anywhere from 1 to 5 years before it heads out to sea. A recent study found that juveniles matured earlier when lots of pink salmon were around. Their eggs and carcasses may provide enough extra food to give the young'uns a boost. Just what makes a rainbow head for the Pacific Ocean isn't clear. It probably involves genetics, water temperatures, nutrition, and other factors. Whatever the reason, when the young fish reaches the ocean, it has a lot more to eat, so it grows quickly, up to an inch per month. Now known as a steelhead, it develops a sleeker profile and a more silvery appearance. After a few years, the steelhead returns to the place where it was hatched to spawn. Its young aren't steelheads, though. They're rainbows. A steelhead doesn't necessarily die after it spawns. Many of them return to the ocean, seeing more of the world while their rainbow cousins stay home. Science in the Sea is a production of the University of Texas Marine Science Institute. We're on the web at scienceandthesea.org. I'm Holly Brawley.

get the money. Still stacking, little John with Anita. You screaming exactly. Pull over, little daddy, like a tone training. Keep it waving like we made it through Trina. On the block in my white tee with the beater tape blasting. Clear in the gap fashion, he clear passing. Don't test me flashing. We hit the smoke for the section like a session through traffic. That made my folks, we just

0: You promised me that you will not reveal who I am, correct? And in that case, I know who they are. And they've been playing some good music for years. But I will reveal who they are now. They are KRUA 88.1 FM Anchorage.
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0: 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Do you know why most pots and pans have a hole in the end of their handles?
1: Isn't it to hang them up?
0: Well, no. While many people think it's to hang the pots and pans up, it actually has a more useful purpose. It is really there because that size of hole can fit most kinds of stirring utensils. And when placed in that hole, so the stirring end is over the pot, it minimizes the mess.
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0: From the Bureau of Economic Geology, this is Earth Date. If you took a flight from New York to Beijing, for 1,400 miles of it, you'd be flying over mostly unmapped ocean. We don't know exactly how deep it is. We don't know the shape of the ocean floor. It's a mystery. In fact, we don't understand the vast majority of the seafloor. Our maps of the Moon, Mars, and even Venus are 50 times more detailed. Near the coasts and continental shelves, where waters are shallow and boat traffic is high, we've used sonar from ships to build high-resolution seafloor maps. But these cover just 10% of the ocean. The rest, with an average depth of 2.5 miles, is too deep for ordinary sonar, and too remote and dark for other types of visual mapping. So we've resorted to measuring the ocean's surface with satellites, then interpreting the seafloor from that. The best resolution we've been able to manage is a data point every 3 miles. Exactly what's happening between these points? We have little idea. And this is a bit of a problem. The contours of the seafloor shape the paths of tsunamis and the direction of major currents that shape our weather. When a cargo ship or a jetliner goes missing, we struggle to locate them. Who knows what we might discover with a better knowledge of the deep ocean? New minerals and resources? New life forms? Things so new, we can't even imagine them. I'm Scott Tinker, reminding you there are big things still to be discovered right here on Earth.
1: 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For more stories, follow us on Facebook or visit earthdate.org.

0: 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How may I help you?
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1: Now, I just have one last question, Jazzman. Is the Chill Pill addictive?
0: Fortunately, yes. The Chill Pill is highly addictive. 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

0: Today on Two People Learning Things No One Knows, we're going to be talking about solo cups. Do you know what the lines on a solo cup are for?
1: Is it so you have a better grip when holding it?
0: Well, no. While many people think it's to have a better grip, it actually has a much more responsible purpose. The last three lines are there to help you know how much of a certain kind of alcohol to pour. The line on the bottom is for liquor, measuring at 1 ounce. Then the next up from that one is wine for 5 ounces. And then finally the next one above that is for beer at 12 ounces.
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0: 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Come listen to the show The Lot on KRUA 88.1 FM Anchorage. We play some of the longest songs you'll ever hear. It is a challenge. 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I do whole shows where I try to play the longest songs possible. 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

0: Sounds wild. Hi, I'm Riley Woodford for the Alaska Department of Fish and Game.
1: A thrush sings on a summer evening from the top of a shore pine in a southeast Alaska muskeg. Alaska's muskegs are home to a variety of birds and animals. But muskegs are not unique to Alaska. They are a type of wetland found in cool climates, closely related to landscapes elsewhere known as moors, mires, peatlands, and bogs. Muskeg is a Cree word and is the term used in Canada and Alaska for this boggy landscape. Muskeg blankets about 10% of the Tongass National Forest in southeast Alaska and covers about 12% of Canada. The water table is quite near the surface in muskeg. Muskeg creeks are brown because of tannins dissolved in the water. The landscape is open because the soil is saturated, acidic, and anaerobic, suitable for low-growing shrubs, sedges, and plants specially adapted to the conditions. Sphagnum moss thrives in muskeg, and the soil is mostly dead moss. The spongy mass of muskeg soil is known as peat, and peat accumulations in some areas can be very deep. Peat is harvested and dried as an important source of fuel in parts of the world. Peat moss, as dried sphagnum is often called, is sold as a soil conditioner and is used as a medium for cultivating mushrooms in the mushroom growing industry. For Sounds Wild, I'm Riley Woodford.

0: sounds wild. Hi, I'm Riley Woodford for the Alaska Department of Fish and Game.
1: Man is rat's best friend. Humans provide food and shelter for rodents, but most importantly, humans provide transportation. Rats have long profited from their close association with us, tagging along as people colonize the Earth. This commensal trait is just one of the qualities that have helped rats and mice spread throughout the world. Three rodent species have caused the most profound problems worldwide: the Norway rat, the roof rat, and the house mouse. All breed year-round, have short gestation periods, and large litters. They quickly populate new environs and recover rapidly when their numbers are reduced.
0: One thing that makes rats so successful is their feeding behavior, a sophisticated balance of caution and curiosity. Rats have a strong drive to explore and will thoroughly learn all aspects of their home environment. This inquisitive behavior would make rats easy to trap or poison if it wasn't inhibited by another behavior called neophobia, the fear of new things. Rats will quickly detect but shy away from new objects in their environment. It's a perfect strategy for survival, said Peter Dunleavy, a biologist who works with invasive species. There are always some segments of a population that are at extremes, very cautious or very curious. So one segment or the other will survive or be favored by natural selection. For Sounds Wild, I'm Riley Woodford.
1: And I'm Kathy Hawker.
0: Sounds Wild is brought to you by the Alaska Department of Fish and Game.

0: Today on Two People Learning Things No One Knows, we're going to be talking about toothpaste. Do you know what the three different colors in some toothpaste brands are for?
1: Are they for helping you measure how much toothpaste you put on the brush?
0: Well, no. While many people think it has to do something with patriotism or style, it actually has a much more informational purpose. In the 1970s, people started to realize that cleaning their mouth wasn't good enough. So a toothpaste company called Aquafresh took action by adding a blue stripe to indicate it was dual action, with cleaning and freshening. They then later added a red stripe, showing it was triple action with cleaning, freshening, and plaque control.
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3: 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So work on some harmonies, and we'll cut it in the studio soon.

0: 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Do you know what the purpose of wooden hangers are?
1: Aren't they just considered to be a better type of hanger?
0: Yes, but also no. While many people think it's for fashion,

0: 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Wooden hangers are often made from cedar wood, which is known to repel bugs and have a refreshing scent. They also provide much more durability than standard hangers.
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Sounds wild. Hi, I'm Riley Woodford for the Alaska Department of Fish and Game. On a sunny summer day, a friend and I are taking a walk at lunch when she spots a group of beautiful little yellow songbirds, yellow warblers. She wants to get a picture, but they won't sit still. Agile and quick, the little warblers flutter along small branches, snatching moths and damselflies, and forage in the foliage for caterpillars and spiders, snatching bugs from the underside of leaves. Yellow warblers favor shrubby thickets and woods, so there's a lot of greenery in the way of her lens. These birds are done nesting for the summer, and my friend spots an empty nest in the fork of a small willow tree, a cup of grasses, bark strips, and plant fibers. The inner cup of the nest has a soft bed of feathers and animal hair. Yellow warblers come to Alaska in summer to nest, and they winter as far south as Central and South America. They prefer similar climates in their wintering and summer areas, and birds that breed in relatively dry parts of North America overwinter in dry parts of Central America. Researchers are finding that specific individuals may be adapted to dry conditions, while others thrive in wet conditions. Sounds wild. I'm Riley Woodford.

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1: Good work, Anakin. Now, kill him.
2: I shouldn't.
3: Okay, listen to me very carefully. I'm about to help you and give you your remedy.

0: are sometimes confused about prayer. And that's the saddest thing for me. Because people think it's only when something goes wrong. That's when you pray.
1: This one might leave you teary-eyed. This one gonna keep you flying high. This one gonna get you through the night. This song is called Joy. Sweet Joy. I had to conquer my fears, I had to wrestle with faith. I made some plans for the future, them plans kept showing up late. That led to joy, sweet joy. Became a stranger to friends, but real pally with my doubts. I had to lose the bigger picture just to figure me out. To find some joy, sweet joy.

Exploring Science in the Sea. The 2020 hurricane season was a mean one. It produced 30 named storms, which was a new record. 13 of the storms became hurricanes, which was tied for the second most on record. A dozen storms hit the United States, another record. And combined, the storms produced an estimated $37 billion in damages. Some of the damage occurred far inland, as heavy rains produced massive floods. And according to a recent study, the inland damage could get even worse in the years ahead. That's because a warmer climate is causing storms to weaken more slowly after they hit land. They come ashore absolutely soaking wet, so they produce heavy rains for a lot longer. Researchers looked at records of tropical storms in the North Atlantic over the last 50 years. They found that in the early 1960s, the storms lost three-quarters of their punch in the first 24 hours after coming ashore. Storms in recent years, though, lost only half of their intensity during that first day. Computer simulations of storms produced a likely reason for the difference: warmer oceans. Warmer water produces more evaporation, which is what powers big tropical storm systems. So when a storm that was born over a warmer ocean hits the shore, it holds a lot more water.

0: Is it safe in here? Is there any cameras? Is there anybody recording this? I have something very important to tell you.
1: I saw him. He went that way.
0: I don't have much time. I should just tell you. We're living in a simulation. They've been lying to us this whole time. Everything we know, everything we've ever knew, is made up. There's a computer hosted in another universe that's creating this simulation. Aliens, well, maybe they're like us. I don't know. But we're not real. We're just numbers in a computer.
1: I found him. Let's go.
0: They're here. I gotta go.
2: Arrest him.
0: No, stop it. I have one last thing to say. 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

0: 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Is only confined to a mood. The feel-good mood.
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1: Now, I just have one last question, Jazz Man. Is the Chill Pill addictive?
0: Fortunately, yes. 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Side effects include laughing more, being subtly euphoric, giving, welcoming, unusual hospitality, such as saying yes, please, and thank you. And most of all, may extend a necessary apology or forgiveness.

0: If any of you out there are still unsure about what listening to KRUA does to your brain, let me show you. This is your brain. This is KRUA. And this is your brain on KRUA. Any questions?
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2: 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A ticking clock, the running sand and hourglass. 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
0: Where are we?
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0: 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Whether you want interviews with Grammy-nominated artists or some of the longest songs you've ever heard, we have it, hand-curated every week.
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I take 5 steps, at least 5 breaths. 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I remember slipping through these cracks, back to back, pigs right on my neck. The toes quick every day, how it goes every day. 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

on the fire for a change. Turned into a flame, tripled up and rearranged. Changed my name, applied pressure to the upright. Tuck them in the grave at night. See my reflection in the safe next to bullets. These chicken fingers be real sticky. I

Exploring Science in the Sea. Shortly after the end of World War II, American forces on Kwajalein Atoll, a small island in the western Pacific Ocean, faced a problem. It would cost more to ship leftover airplanes to salvage yards than the planes were worth. So more than 100 Corsairs, Wildcats, Avengers, and other warplanes were loaded onto barges, carried into the middle of the lagoon, and dumped. Today, most of them are encrusted with corals and surrounded by fish and other marine life, artificial reefs that have been growing for 75 years. The oceans are littered with the wrecks of World War II. Many ships were sunk in deep water. In the cold, sunless depths, they don't host much life. But ships and planes that sank in shallow waters, close to land, are perfect platforms for life. Corals and other creatures attach to their hard metal skins, establishing new reefs. The corals attract more organisms, which use the reefs for shelter and food. There are many wrecked airplanes in the waters around Hawaii, including about 300 Hellcat fighters. Most of them crashed during training missions from a base on Maui. Researchers are cataloging their locations and monitoring the reefs that have grown atop them. Many of the wrecks are in marine sanctuaries and other public areas. The airplanes are still government property, and some of them are considered grave sites, so it's illegal to disturb them. Yet many of them are open for divers to swim near, enjoying the reefs built on relics from World War II. Science in the Sea is available as a weekly podcast at scienceinthesea.org. I'm Holly Brawley.

0: Dollar, what's up?
1: Oh, that whole album River used to play that in Kenny G.
0: Oh, yeah. Who was that again?
1: Yeah, he's old.
0: Yeah, I used to play that. That was a long time ago.
1: You're home?
0: No, you're right. I don't think I am home. Let me get you something.
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3: 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We play some of the longest songs you'll ever hear. 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
1: All right, picture this. 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If you're planning to drink or consume cannabis, always have a designated sober driver or plan on using a ride-sharing service. Stay smart, only drive sober.

0: Sounds wild. Hi, I'm Riley Woodford for the Alaska Department of Fish and Game. I grew up around marshes and wetlands, and marsh hawks were a favorite bird. But a few years ago, the American Ornithologists Union changed the name to Northern Harrier. This year, the American Ornithologists Union changed the name of another of my favorite birds, the winter wren. Alaska's winter wren is now the Pacific wren.
1: The American Ornithologists Union is one of the oldest and largest organizations in the world devoted to the study of birds. Proposals for bird name changes are submitted to the union for a variety of reasons. Often names are changed as biologists better understand the relatedness between birds' genus and species. The blue grouse has recently been split by the AOU into sooty grouse and dusky grouse. These former subspecies are now full species.
0: This was also the case with the winter wren. Formerly considered a single species across North America, the winter wren has now been split into two species, eastern and western varieties, based on differences in songs and calls, plumage, and a lack of hybridization. The eastern variety retains the name winter wren, while the western variety takes the new name Pacific wren. Renowned birder David Sibley commented that calling the eastern variety winter wren with a new meaning is confusing and encourages birders to use eastern winter wren and Pacific or western winter wren for clarity. I'm with Sibley, and I'll call Alaska's winter wren the Pacific winter wren. For Sounds Wild, I'm Riley Woodford.
1: And I'm Kathy Hawker.
0: Sounds Wild is brought to you by the Alaska Department of Fish and Game.

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0: From the Bureau of Economic Geology, this is Earth Day. Some of the loudest sounds in the ocean are air guns, fired by ships doing seismic studies of the seafloor. The blast can interfere with the communication of whales for 1,000 miles around. So scientists thought, what if they could use whales to do the studies instead? In a seismic study, sound waves from a ship travel down through the water, through the ocean floor, and into the geologic layers below. They reflect off these layers and bounce back to other ships, where powerful computers analyze them to build geologic models of the Earth below the ocean. The songs of fin whales, when converted from water to air, are as loud as a jet leaving an aircraft carrier, but in a similar low range as the air guns. Scientists used hydrophones on the seafloor to record the whale song and its reflections, then fed that data through the same seismic computer programs. Turns out the whale song did in fact penetrate the subsurface down to about 8,000 feet and could successfully be used to build similar geologic models. Scientists now plan to analyze the higher frequency songs of other whales, seals, and dolphins to see if they can add detail to the models. Air guns are still louder and penetrate deeper, so whale song won't replace seismic ships for critical study. But recording and analyzing the songs of sea mammals could allow geologic studies where seismic ships are too expensive or impractical. I'm Scott Tinker.
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0: This summer, a fish does more than any other fish could burble before.
1: 19 years ago, I was just a fish. But now, I am the CEO of McDonald's.
0: After that great achievement, he went back to the sea to report to his friends. And knowing his mother had passed, he went there to tell and confront them all.
1: I used the idea of death to create the fish fillet and serve it to my customers at McDonald's.
0: Not only was it a travesty for him, but he came out on top, making the most appraised and wanted fish product out there.
1: Some call me a hero, but I am no better than you.
0: He is just a fish. And this summer, he'll be in just a bowl.
1: Fishbowl 2. Coming to theaters this summer, July 13th.
0: Many think this is his greatest achievement. But he can breathe air. Fish 3. Coming this 3. This fake film about a fake story about some fake fish has been brought to you by KRUA 88.1 FM Inc.

The night is a theme some poets once wrote. It steals the colors from the day. It's kind of pretty if you like words. For my dog, the night's actually true. Because there are colors in night. The burning red of passion, the angry green of jealousy, and the ugly, terrifying black fear.

0: sounds wild.
1: Hi, I'm Riley Woodford for the Alaska Department of Fish and Game. Rockfish are a diverse group. There are 102 species of rockfish, and more than 30 species are found in Alaska waters. Rockfish live in shallow intertidal areas, deep-sea trenches, and broad mudflats, not just in rocky habitat, as their name implies. Ranging in color from dull gray to vibrant orange, rockfish are as pleasing to the eye as they are to the taste buds. Rockfish have a closed swim bladder, and they cannot quickly regulate their swim bladder pressure. When brought to the surface from depths greater than 90 feet, many are injured due to rapid expansion of gases within the swim bladder. These fish with inflated swim bladders often cannot submerge back to depth when they're released, and many die at the surface. But new research shows that quickly returning rockfish to the depth where they were caught reverses many of the signs of trauma. This has led fish and wildlife agencies in Oregon, California, and Alaska to encourage deep water release of rockfish. Although anglers keep some rockfish for food, often anglers are targeting halibut and would like to return rockfish and ensure they survive. The release device is essentially a heavy jig with a barbless hook. The fishing line is attached to the bend in the hook. The device is hooked through the soft tissue of the lower jaw, and the weight pulls the fish to the bottom. A tug on the line frees the fish at depth, and the device is retrieved. Studies found that 98% of yellow-eye rockfish survived if they were returned to depth within a couple of minutes of reaching the surface. For Sounds Wild, I'm Riley Woodford. Sounds Wild is brought to you by the Alaska Department of Fish and Game.

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And if you're

0: Hey, you know what? Sunday afternoons were made to chill. So, chill with me every Sunday. The Chill Pill Show with your host, Jazzman, from 3 to 5. And always remember, chill is not confined to a genre. It's only confined to a mood. The feel-good mood.
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1: Now, I just have one last question, Jazzman. 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

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I'm not supposed to be here right now. The boys don't know I'm recording behind their backs. Oh no, they found me. I gotta get out of here.

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And every love story needs a great soundtrack, baby. 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

0: From the Bureau of Economic Geology, this is EarthDate. In another EarthDate, we talked about Challenger Deep, the deepest point in all the oceans, at almost 7 miles down. The first humans to explore it were a Swiss oceanographer and U.S. Navy lieutenant. They built a special deep water submarine called the Bathyscaphe, and in 1960, headed for the bottom. It took them 3 hours to reach the western pool of Challenger Deep, at 35,000 feet. But they stirred up so much sediment, they couldn't see anything. That, and a worrisome crack in a window, cut their trip short. After 20 minutes, they jettisoned their ballast and began their 2-hour trip to the surface. The next visit came 50 years later, when film director James Cameron co-designed his own ultra-deep submersible and captained it, solo, into the deeper eastern pool at 35,800 feet. He spent 2 hours motoring slowly around the bottom, taking photos and video, but didn't see any creature longer than 1 inch. Recently, explorer Victor Vescovo piloted his craft slightly deeper than Cameron, now holding the world record. His scientific team then made a few more trips to the bottom, discovering a new species and gathering samples. They found small crustaceans with high concentrations of chemicals banned in the 1970s and a plastic candy wrapper. A reminder that, even in places where humans can scarcely visit, our impact can be seen. I'm Scott Tinker.
1: 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And you can hear more EarthDate stories at earthdate.org.

That little bugger with the metal arm and leg and the talking suit of armor beside him told me that I couldn't do it. I've discovered how to create gold through the most forbidden alchemy. Now that I've devised this, I must go straight to the lab and create enough gold to make me a king. Okay, now it's time to combine these three elements to create the purest amount of gold. First, I need good music. Interesting. This piece of paper with the chords from a Billy Joel song. Whatever, this will do. What else? 88.1 bottles of pineapple and passion fruit LaCroix? Odd. Finally, I need to place a radio in the center of this summoning circle, and then...

0: 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What? What is this? A poster? 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
1: Indeed it is.
0: Who are you?
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Exploring Science and the Sea. The waters of most of the world's oceans are stacked like the layers of a cake. Each layer is a different temperature. The top layer is warm, the bottom layer is cold, and the layer in the middle is a transition zone, the region with the biggest change in temperature. That layer is known as the thermocline. It begins a few hundred feet below the surface and can extend downward for a few thousand feet. The top layer of the oceans is warmed by the sun. Wind and waves churn the waters near the surface, mixing them up. That transfers the heat downward. The exact thickness of the top layer depends on the amount of sunlight it receives, the strength of the winds, and other factors. Events like El Niño can make it a good bit thicker. The bottom layer is always cold. Sunlight doesn't penetrate that deep, and neither does the churning action at the surface. So there's little difference in temperature from the top of that layer to the bottom. The change in the thermocline, on the other hand, can be pretty dramatic, 25 degrees or more from top to bottom. There are actually two types of thermocline. One changes with the seasons. It develops during summer, when the surface is warmer, and vanishes during winter. The other type is there all year long, but it's not found in all the oceans. Close to the poles, the water is always cold from top to bottom, so there's not much layering. Everywhere else, though, the cake is always layered, with the transition zone in the middle. Science in the Sea is a production of the University of Texas Marine Science Institute and is on the web at scienceandthesea.org. I'm Holly Brawley.

0: That little bugger with the metal arm and leg and the talking suit of armor beside him told me that I couldn't do it. I've discovered how to create gold through the most forbidden alchemy. Now that I've devised this, I must go straight to the lab and create enough gold to make me a king. Okay, now it's time to combine these three elements to create the purest amount of gold. First, I need good music. Interesting. This piece of paper with the chords from a Billy Joel song. Whatever, this will do. What else? 88.1 bottles of pineapple and passion fruit LaCroix? Odd. Finally, I need to place a radio in the center of this summoning circle, and then... Everything is gone. Perfect. The gold should be in the middle of the summoning circle. What? What is this? A poster? For KRUA?
1: Indeed it is.
0: Who are you?
1: I am the gold you created. I play fantastic music for all to hear on KRUA 88.1 FM Anchorage. This station is dedicated to breaking the boundaries of normal conventions. It's a trait worth more than gold.
0: Oh, I suppose it actually is.
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Though autism can be reliably diagnosed in children as young as 18 months, most aren't diagnosed until they're between 4 and 5. Studies indicate that age is even higher for low-income and minority children. Research shows that early diagnosis and early intervention is crucial. It can translate to a lifetime of impact by supporting healthy development, improved communication, and overall positive outcomes later in life.

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All right, you ready for the real thing? You ready to come get it? You ready to come take it from your old man? You ready to be the king?

0: 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Well, now that I have your attention, if you're suffering from a lack of attention span, I have a good recommendation for you. Come listen to the show The Lot on KRUA 88.1 FM Anchorage. We play some of the longest songs you'll ever hear. It is a challenge. 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I play one all the time. I do whole shows where I try to play the longest songs possible. 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
1: Oh no, I lost my radio and I'm in the middle of the woods. 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All of a sudden, being lost isn't so bad.

0: Sounds wild. Hi, I'm Riley Woodford for the Alaska Department of Fish and Game.
1: In a shallow pond in southeast Alaska, a rough-skinned newt is laying eggs. Rough-skinned newts are well-named. These 6-inch-long amphibians have bumpy orange skin. It looks sandpapery, but it's soft to the touch. If you do touch one, wash your hands. Those tiny bumps are glands that produce a potent neurotoxin. The newts don't bite or hurt people who touch them, but you don't want to eat one. Just one of these little newts produces enough toxin to kill several adults. And that's overkill, considering that the most likely newt predators would be snakes and birds. And it turns out that throughout much of the newt's range in the West, garter snakes have developed a resistance to the toxin and eat the newts. This is coevolution. The mutations in the snake's genes providing resistance to the toxin create selective pressure favoring newts with more potent levels of toxin. That, in turn, applies selective pressure favoring snakes with greater resistance. The cycle is an evolutionary arms race. The two species compete in developing adaptations and counter-adaptations. The result? Newts produce levels of toxin far in excess of what is needed to kill any other conceivable predator. For Sounds Wild, I'm Riley Woodford.

0: don't cake.
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Hey, you know what? 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And always remember, chill is not confined to a genre. It's only confined to a mood. The feel-good mood.

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1: Son, you still awake?
2: Yeah, Dad?
1: Son, I just wanted to have a little talk with you.
2: What about, Dad?
1: Son, one of the best parts of raising you is watching you become a man. And as you mature, you start to understand more adult things. Your mother and I just feel like it's time to explain to you an important part of how the world works.
2: What do you mean, Dad?
1: Son, it's time you learn that there's no such thing as Michael Jordan.
2: What? What do you mean?
1: Michael Jordan was invented by sneaker corporations in the 1980s in order to sell shoes.
2: No! It's not true!
1: In the 80s, Nike's profits were in a death spiral. The disaffected youth of America weren't buying sneakers. The boardroom over at Nike realized they needed a way to appeal to kids or die, so they created the perfect athlete. By conspiring with the news media, the NBA, and Looney Tunes, they facilitated the greatest primetime sham our country has ever known, Michael Jeffrey Jordan.
2: But he did all those games and TV interviews.
1: CGI and puppets. DreamWorks Studios had been on life support for years, and this was just a fiscal boon that they needed to stay afloat.
2: What about when he dunked from the free throw line?
1: Wires, magnets, and air cannons. They bought out the entire senior class of MIT to make it happen.
2: Then why'd they make him play baseball?
1: Let's not talk about that.
2: Oh my God. I guess I have to rethink things.
1: That's good to hear, son. Now, while you're thinking about that, I'm just gonna leave and take this Michael Jordan poster with me. Also, the bee puts the singer in the bird, and then you're born, and you die, and no one's sure what happens after that.
2: What?
1: Okay, bye.
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6: Hello, everyone. This is DJ Foxy. And in this moment, I'm wanting to play some surf rock classics. So music that sounds like you would be at the beach and surfing. This includes instrumentals and just normal rock music from the 50s and 60s. So I hope y'all enjoy. First up is Wipeout, the hit version and the extended ending by the Surf Heiress.

That was Out of Limits by the Marquettes. And up next is Rumble by Link Ray and the Raymond.

That was Surfing Drums by Dick Dale and his Deltones. And up next is I Want Candy by The Strangeloves.

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4: Actually, it's Possum Pete. Get her, Doc, on.
3: Okay, well, tell us a little about the Possum Shelter in Anchorage, would you?
4: Well, you see, I used to be a lawyer, but these commie-loving things just moved up in my house one summer. Oh, son of a biscuit eater! Oh, shoot. Well, being a nice guy, I decided to open up a possum shelter. There go my pants! Shoot. Well, you see, nobody's done it before, but you know, possums need good homes, too.
3: That's great, Pete. Tell us how people can get involved.
4: It's Possum Pete. Come on down and get you a... Hey, don't eat that. Possum! And please, for the love of God, help me. They just... Hey, don't touch the phone. I'm using the damn thing. What are you doing? Oh, no. What happened? They're escaping. Martha, Code Brown!
3: Pete! Pete, you there? Well, that was Pete from the Possum Shelter of Anchorage. If anyone wants to get involved, just go... Oh, hell. Who wants a f***ing possum?
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5: Hi folks, it's Claire Fish, bringing you a new and improved Fish List, a comprehensive guide to fishes. This fish is one of the most famous fishes in the Amazon. The arapaima is the largest freshwater fish in the world and makes its home throughout the Amazon River and its countless tributaries. While its home is in South America, there have been sightings of the arapaima in India in 2018. These arapaima were thought to be escaped individuals from an illegal fish farming operation. The arapaima grow to be 6.5 feet in length and 220 pounds on average. There have been recorded specimens that grow to be larger, but these are considered exceptions. Arapaima have dark green scales and red markings near the tail. The other common name of the arapaima is the pirarucu, which is the Portuguese name. Pirarucu is derived from the Tupi words pira and urucum, which means red fish. Arapaima have a physostomous swim bladder. Compared to a physoclistis swim bladder, this type of swim bladder has a pneumatic tube connecting the swim bladder to the digestive tract. This allows the arapaima to fill and empty their swim bladder directly from the air. The arapaima also has a complex system of blood vessels around its mouth that will help supplement its oxygen intake if need be. Both of these adaptations have made the arapaima a top predator in many low oxygen systems throughout South America. This fish was once harvested all over South America for meat. However, in the late 20th century, the population faced a dramatic decline. Population studies were difficult to conduct due to the range of the arapaima and environmental obstacles. In 1999, a management policy was put into place that restricted hunting to only a few select areas. Since the new policy change and the increase in arapaima farming, the population has come back to a healthier number. I hope you had fun meeting our friend, the arapaima, and hope that you will join us for another episode of The Fish List.

That was Breakfast at Trestles by the Rhythm Rockers. And up next is Let's Go Trippin' by the Beach Boys.

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1: Is there a word in Klingon for loneliness? 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Gone.
2: Did you know that University of Alaska Anchorage has 100 clubs and organizations that students can be involved in?

That was Teen Scene by The Hunters. And up next is Guitar Jet by Les Jaguars.

night. That was Surf Beat by Dick Dale and his Deltones. And I've just received a request for the German language version of In My Room by the Beach Boys from 1964. So I hope you enjoy.

0: 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Whether you want interviews with Grammy-nominated artists or some of the longest songs you've ever heard, we have it, hand-curated every week.
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That was the Guitar Boogie Shuffle by Frank Virtue and the Virtues. And up next is Surfer's Stomp by the Marquettes.

0: Hello, my name is Adam, and I'm in a band called Ice Palace.
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That was Walk Like a Man by Frankie Valli and the Four Seasons. And up next is Itsy Bitsy Teeny Weeny Yellow Polka Dot Bikini. Yes, by Brian Hyland.

That was Green Onions by Brooker T and the MGs. And up next is Shaken All Over by Johnny Kidd and the Pirates.

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That was Good Grieves by The Sandals, and up next is Rocking Surfer by The Beach Boys.

That was Bongo Rock by Preston Epps. And up next is Let There Be Drums by Sandy Nelson.

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Students can find a full calendar of events happening all year long, as well as a full list of student organizations and opportunities for involvement on campus. 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

0: From the Bureau of Economic Geology, this is Earth Date. Human life has always depended on salt, chemically and culturally. All animals need it for the function of blood, organs, muscles, and nerves. Carnivores get it from eating other animals. Herbivores get it from salt licks and minerals in groundwater. For millennia, humans have used salt to preserve meat, and still do today. This works because salt, in abundance, kills bacteria. When we pack meat in salt, it draws water from the cells. Water naturally moves across cell membranes to try to reach an equilibrium of saltiness on both sides of the membrane. This process dehydrates the meat, making it inhospitable for bacteria and parasites, which need water to live. Culturally, salt has been equally important. Salt-preserved meat and fish were crucial to our exploration of the globe, feeding sailors as they crossed oceans and sustaining remote communities. Wars were fought over salt, and access to it could influence the outcome. As recently as the American Civil War, Union troops captured Confederate salt mines to limit their food supply and force them to the coast to get salt, where they could be more easily attacked. Settlers in the West often followed game trails to and from brine springs or salt outcrops. These became cattle trails, then wagon paths, then roads, sometimes even the highways of today. Salt has literally shaped the course of human history. I'm Scott Tinker with another Salty Tale.
1: Earth Date is produced by the Bureau of Economic Geology at the University of Texas at Austin, with support from Schlumberger, helping oil and gas companies increase production and efficiency while lowering environmental impact. 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

0: That was Red River Rock by Johnny and the Hurricanes. And up next is Woolly Bully by Sam the Sham and the Pharaohs.
1: Uno, dos.

That was Secret Agent Man by Johnny Rivers. And up next is Peter Gunn by Dwayne Eddy.

That was Wheels by the String Alongs. And up next is Perfidia by The Ventures.

That was The Buzzsaw by the G Keys. Up next is Surf Jam by the Beach Boys.

0: 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And they've been playing some good music for years. But I will reveal who they are now. 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

All right. I am now going to play my last song. It's called The Jester by The Jesters. So I hope you enjoy.

All right, that was my last song. I hope y'all have enjoyed this very sunny playlist of surf rock classics and instrumentals from the 50s and 60s. I hope you're able to get out and enjoy the rest of the day and enjoy the sun and the beautiful weather that we were blessed with. So I'm gonna sign off. This has been DJ Foxy with In This Moment. I will see you here next week, next Wednesday. Goodbye.

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0: Hey, you know what? 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
3: On a spring day, a fat bumblebee sips nectar from a tall blue cornflower before moving on to a cluster of lupin. This is a western bumblebee, the most common bee in Alaska. She's also a queen. Worker bees don't overwinter in Alaska. The queen emerges in the spring, solo, and establishes a hive, laying eggs and nurturing the first batch of worker bees that by summer will be busily helping with the hive. Bumblebees do pretty well in Alaska. Fat and furry, they're able to regulate their body temperature, and they tolerate cool weather better than other bees. There are 46 bumblebee species in North America, and 23 species are found in Alaska, including the Arctic bumblebee, Bombus polaris, one of only two bee species found in the Arctic. The western bumblebee is widespread in the western United States and Alaska, and is an excellent generalist pollinator, pollinating a wide range of flowers. Over the summer, worker bees gather nectar and pollen, and the queen lays eggs. In late summer and fall, she produces male and female offspring that can reproduce. In the fall, the old queen and the workers die, and some female bees, with the potential to become next year's queens, survive and overwinter, hibernating and emerging in the spring to start new bumblebee colonies. For Sounds Wild, I'm Riley Woodford.

0: 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How may I help you?
1: Yes, are you able to refill my Chill Pill prescription?
0: I am. Refills are dispensed every Sunday from 3 to 5.
1: Oh, great. Now, can you deliver to my home?
0: We deliver everywhere and anywhere you like. 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
1: Now, I just have one last question, Jazzman. Is the chill pill addictive?
0: Fortunately, yes. The chill pill is highly addictive. Tune in to The Chill Pill Show every Sunday from 3 to 5. Side effects include laughing more.